Today is Thursday, June the 11th, and this is the Voice of Turkey's English language transmission originally broadcast live from Ankara in the 16-meter band on 17,620 kHz to Europe between 12:30 and 13:30 UTC. You may be hearing this now as a replay in a different time zone. You can listen to us over the TurkSat 3A and 4A satellites and on the internet at www.trtdinle.com through radio's link and under the VOT Radio's expandable section. Our email address is englishdesk@trt.net.tr. Following the news, the Voice of Turkey will present two with our feature programs, Geoeconomics, oddly enough, and some Turkish music.

And now the news. Turkey's foreign ministry has strongly rejected baseless, provocative and untrue accusations directed at President Recep Tayyip Erdogan, saying Israeli Prime Minister Benjamin Netanyahu was attempting to mislead international public opinion. In a statement on Wednesday, the ministry said the accusations against Erdogan were part of an effort by Netanyahu and his associates to divert attention from their own actions. The baseless, provocative and untrue accusations directed at our esteemed president are nothing more than an effort by Netanyahu and his accomplices to mislead international public opinion, the ministry said. The lies resorted to by Netanyahu, the genocide expert, to cover up the facts cannot conceal his responsibility for the grave crimes he has committed, said the ministry. The ministry said Turkey would continue to speak out against Netanyahu and his associates and pursue accountability through international legal mechanisms. As Turkey, we will continue to express the truths regarding Netanyahu and his collaborators in the clearest terms. We will steadfastly persist in our efforts to ensure they are held accountable before international judicial bodies for actions that disregard the rule of law and human values, the ministry added. The Turkish armed forces possess both the capability and determination to respond in the strongest possible manner to any hostile actions threatening the security of Turkish Cypriots. The Turkish Ministry of National Defense has stated following the signing of a status of forces agreement between France and the Greek Cypriot administration of southern Cyprus. In its weekly press briefing held on Thursday by Zeki Aktürk, spokesperson for the Ministry of National Defense, the ministry said in a statement. The agreement signed between France, which does not hold guarantor status in Cyprus, and the Greek Cypriot administration of southern Cyprus, seeks to unilaterally alter the sensitive balance on the island while disregarding the will and sovereign equal rights of Turkish Cypriots. As such, it is contrary to the 1960 Cyprus agreements and international law. The statement added that Turkey as a guarantor state would continue to safeguard the rights and interests of the Turkish Republic of Northern Cyprus and ensure its security. The Turkish armed forces possess the power and determination to deliver the strongest possible response to any hostile actions threatening the security of Turkish Cypriots, it said. Foreign Minister Hakan Fidan has met his Greek counterpart Yorgos Kerapetridis in Bulgaria's capital Sofia on the sidelines of the Southeast European Cooperation Process SEECP Summit of Heads of State and Government. According to a statement shared by the Turkish Foreign Ministry on its Turkish social media platform En Sosyal on Wednesday, the meeting took place during the SEECP summit in Sofia. Diplomatic sources said the two ministers discussed Turkey-Greece relations and regional cooperation. Fidan said the draft maritime jurisdiction legislation, currently on the agenda of the Turkish parliament, is a matter of domestic legislation, stressing that Turkey respects international law and good neighborly relations. He said Turkey expects the same level of respect from all its neighbors and described as regrettable statements made by certain circles based on incomplete information regarding the draft law. Fidan warned that such remarks could negatively affect bilateral relations and called for a more responsible approach, emphasizing that the Eastern Mediterranean should be an area of cooperation rather than tension. He also underlined the importance of avoiding steps that could harm regional stability or be directed against Turkey. U.S. President Donald Trump has highlighted his relationship with Turkish President Recep Tayyip Erdogan, saying he does not expect tensions between Turkey and Israel, and stressing what he described as a strong personal relationship with the Turkish leader. "He's a very good friend of mine, and we have worked together very well. I love him. He's a great leader and a very strong person," Trump told reporters on Wednesday when asked about Erdogan during an Oval Office appearance following a signing ceremony on domestic security. Responding to a question from an Israeli journalist on whether the conflict could arise between Israel and Turkey, Trump dismissed the prospect and said he would intervene if necessary. I've not heard of anything like that. If I did, I would call him and make sure everything was fine. I don't think anything like that will happen with Turkey," he said. "He respects me, and I respect him. Beyond that, we have a very good relationship," Trump added.
Iran's foreign ministry has said recent U.S. strikes have effectively rendered April the 8th ceasefire meaningless, warning that Washington will bear responsibility for the consequences of what it called a dangerous escalation. In a strongly worded statement on Thursday, the ministry condemned what it described as large-scale U.S. attacks on Iranian territory, calling them a blatant violation of the U.N. Charter and core principles of international law. It also accused the U.S. of using facilities and territory in regional countries to carry out operations against Iran, warning that such actions make those states partners to aggression and urging them not to allow their soil to be used for hostile activity. The ministry called on UN member states and the Security Council to explicitly condemn what it described as violations by the United States and Israel, while urging UN Secretary General Antonio Guterres to present a clear account of the situation. Iran's Islamic Revolutionary Guard Corps, IRGC, has declared the vital Strait of Hormuz closed to all vessels after the U.S. launched new strikes on Iran. Effective immediately, due to insecurity in the region, the Strait of Hormuz is declared closed to all vessels, including oil tankers and commercial ships, the IRGC said in a post on its official Telegram channel early on Thursday. Any vessel attempting to transit the strait will be targeted. The critical waterway has been choked off for months because of the war, with visible traffic through the strait estimated to be just 15% of pre-war levels, according to financial data from JP Morgan. Since the conflict began, Iran has consistently threatened to strike any vessel passing through the region without receiving explicit permission from the IRGC. The Kremlin called on the U.S. and Iran to restart peace talks and said the new strikes in their war threatened global economy as a whole. We call on all parties in this conflict to exercise restraint and return to the negotiating table, Kremlin spokesperson Dmitry Peskov said. He added that the escalation risks more negative consequences for the situation in the region and global economy. The Israeli government has allocated 152 million shekels, that's equivalent to $51 million, to prepare construction plans for 69 illegal settlements and outposts in the occupied West Bank, an Israeli anti-settlement group, Peace Now, has said. The allocation was made during a phone vote by ministers last week, the group said in a statement on Thursday, adding that the government is also preparing a draft resolution to allocate more than 1 billion shekels, that's equivalent to $337 million, to establish new illegal settlements and outposts in the occupied territory. Peace Now said the decision allocates the funds to the housing ministry to complete initial planning procedures for the settlements legalized by the government between 2023 and 2025, along with preparing plans to expand settlement building in the occupied West Bank. About 750,000 Israeli settlers live in 141 illegal settlements and 224 outposts across the occupied West Bank, including 250,000 in 15 illegal settlements in East Jerusalem. UN Chief Antonio Guterres has warned that Gaza is still facing profound uncertainty and immense human suffering despite the ceasefire announced 8 months ago. His comments came as Israel has continued to launch deadly attacks on Gaza despite the U.S. brokered truce that came into effect in October. According to the Palestinian Ministry of Health in Gaza, at least 981 Palestinians have been killed and 3,104 wounded in Israeli attacks on Gaza since the ceasefire began. At least 72,991 Palestinians have been killed by Israel since its genocide in Gaza began in 2023. And that was the news brought to you by the Voice of Turkey's English language transmission, originally broadcast live from Ankara.

Greetings, dear listeners. Welcome to Geoeconomics Diary on TRT Voice of Turkey, where we discuss the strategy beyond borders, the calculations behind the numbers, and the new direction of the global economy. Today, we are focusing not only on factory production lines, but also on how the critical raw materials, microchips, and battery technologies that feed those lines have turned into a new chessboard in global geoeconomics. The automotive industry is no longer merely a marvel of mechanical engineering. It has become a banner in states' pursuit of economic and technological sovereignty, and a strategic asset class containing some of the most sensitive fault lines of global trade. This week, we will examine the geoeconomics effects of the great transformation in the automotive industry and the codes of the new supply chain architecture.

Dear listeners, as the automotive world tries to recover from the wounds of the pandemic and the geopolitical tensions that followed, a major challenge has emerged, shaking production to its core: structural fractures in supply chains. In the past, the value of a vehicle was determined by engine capacity and mechanical quality. Today, we are faced with what are essentially computers on wheels. Software, sensors, and above all, semiconductor microchips have become the new heart of the automotive industry. Supply networks, weakened financially by the effects of the virus, and logistical bottlenecks began to be pulled one by one into global crises. So, what scale has this new investment and production climate reached, and what kinds of vulnerabilities does it contain? The figures and developments are striking. Giant manufacturers that once minimized inventory costs through the just-in-time production philosophy were forced to halt production for weeks when a single link in the supply chain broke. When we examine supply chain disruptions in the global automotive industry, the first issue we encounter is the semiconductor bottleneck, deepened by the rapid digitalization of vehicles. Disruptions in chip supply, dependent on single hubs such as Taiwan and South Korea, caused billions of dollars in production losses worldwide. In addition, logistics and corridor security problems triggered by tensions in the Suez Canal and disruptions along maritime trade routes doubled parts supply times and upended factory schedules. On the other side of the coin lies raw material nationalism over minerals such as lithium, cobalt, and nickel, which are critical for the electric vehicle transition. These global restrictions are pushing manufacturers into an unrelenting search for new sources. In the past, ownership and control of the industry rested with traditional centers such as Detroit, Stuttgart, or Tokyo. Today, however, we are witnessing a geographical and class-based shift. This new ecosystem, shaped by global elites and technology giants, now stands at the very center of a broad struggle for influence, extending from football clubs to energy routes. Dear listeners, the strongest actor and geoeconomic center of gravity in this new period is Asian capital, and especially China's monopoly over raw materials. As we often emphasize in Geoeconomics Diary, states seeking to transform natural resource wealth and technological production power into global influence are using the green transition as a diplomatic fortress. In battery production, the costliest component of electric vehicles, China controls almost the entire chain, from raw material refining to cell manufacturing. But there is also a darker side to this picture. As Western states face the risk of losing their industrial leadership, they have begun raising protectionist walls. The United States Inflation Reduction Act, with its billions of dollars in incentive packages, and the European Union's moves to impose additional tariffs on Chinese-made vehicles are the clearest examples of this. As in the concepts of sovereign artificial intelligence or sovereign football investment that we have discussed before, this is, in a sense, the era of sovereign battery and supply security. States now want to control not only border lines or energy corridors, but also transportation infrastructure, one of the main arteries of global popular culture and daily life. Dear listeners, this desire for control and the winds of protectionism are not limited to the Pacific Axis. Within Europe, too, we are seeing interesting geoeconomics moves and regionalization trends. The logic of globalization, produce wherever it is the cheapest, is being replaced by approaches known as friendshoring or nearshoring, meaning supply from secure and friendly locations. Companies are now shifting their supply chains to regions that are geographically closer and politically less risky. The global automotive industry is moving away from an efficiency-focused logistics model and toward a new geoeconomics model based on security and resilience. Yet this enormous and rapid

0: because of a geopolitical crisis, this could create a domino effect, throwing dozens of automotive factories and thousands of supplier firms around the world into turmoil. The sudden transformation of the sector also carries the risk of bankruptcies among thousands of small businesses producing traditional engine parts and unable to adapt, and therefore the risk of mass unemployment. So, how sustainable and reliable are these new investment strategies? In Geoeconomics Diary, we must also question the criterion of suitability. The heavy costs created in the past by dependence on a single supplier or a single country reveal the oversight gaps and strategic blindness of automotive giants. For now, the investment climate appears highly enthusiastic about electric and autonomous vehicles. However, consumers and local communities are not fully satisfied with the high costs and infrastructure shortcomings brought by this sudden transition. Some long-established trade unions and labor leaders in Europe are deeply concerned about production rapidly shifting to distant geographies or newly formed software-based consortiums. Unlike traditional industry, for these new technological investment groups, production facilities are not community heritage or gateways to employment. They are digital assets from which investors can exit when the time comes in pursuit of profit maximization. Listeners, today we examined how factory production lines extending from green fields to the roads have turned into a vast geoeconomics laboratory. The automotive industry is no longer merely about engine power and comfort. It is a combination of rare earth elements, software sovereignty, and diplomatic maneuvers and global trade wars. This radical transformation and the fractures in supply chains have the potential to render traditional industrial institutions and rules ineffective. If a small raw material or technology consortium begins to fully control global chip and battery networks, the rules of the game will no longer be set by the free market economy, but by these monopolies and the sovereign powers behind them. Just like the risks created by the digital nuclear age, the industrial world has also created its own new balances of power and vulnerabilities. That is all for today's edition of Geoeconomics Diary, prepared and presented on TRT Voice of Türkiye. Wherever you are in the world, greetings to every place our voice reaches. With the hope of a future in which technology, production and capital are blended with ethical values and lasting sustainability. Geoeconomics Diary was written by Salih Kaya, translated by Evren Genç and broadcast on the English language transmission of The Voice of Türkiye.
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Hello, I'm here again with you on a program that keeps listeners coming back for more. Who am I, you ask? Come on, you should know me by now. Let me introduce myself. I am Nosy Parker, the one who's always asking questions and questioning everything. And thank you for tuning in today, wondering what I would be talking about this time. Today, I'm here with a heartwarming topic. I will tell you about the magical, historical, and slightly mysterious world of turquoise in Turkish culture. Turquoise isn't just a beautiful color. It is practically VIP in Turkish culture. It is up there with red and white. You know how some people get to enter through the VIP door? Well, turquoise is that special guest in the world of colors. Ancient Turks believed that turquoise had protective powers. Did you get the evil eye? Wear turquoise. Feeling down? Wear turquoise. Did your neighbor's rooster crow at 5 in the morning again? Paint the wall turquoise. Maybe it will quiet down. I don't know. If anyone's tried it, please let me know. Turquoise stone and color are protective, lucky, and very cool all at once. It is like a multifaceted influencer. The word turquoise, which we use for this blue-green color in modern Turkish, like in many other languages, was borrowed from French. Turquoise in French means Turkish stone. Why? Because in the Middle Ages, these blue-green stones traveling to Europe often passed through Turkish lands. So what did the Europeans do? This stone comes from the Turks. Let's give it a Turkish name, they said. And there you have it. Even a color carries Turkey's signature. Side note. In the past, the word firuze, borrowed from Persian, was used instead of turquoise. Now let's look at its place in history. From the pre-Islamic period through the Seljuks and into the Ottomans, this color has always held a special place in Turkish culture. The turquoise tiles used in buildings gave them the feeling of being connected to the sky. Why? Because the sky, Gök Tanrı, or God of Heaven, represents a very ancient Turkish belief. Turquoise was seen as the sky itself descending to earth. That's why you often see turquoise on mosque tiles, madrasa walls, and historic caravanserais. It symbolizes grandeur and holiness, evokes peace, and of course, creates a magnificent appearance. In Central Asia, warriors once wore turquoise stones on their armor and swords. It was both decoration and a symbol of power. Turquoise is still used in jewelry today because its color is believed to uplift, boost confidence, and bring peace. So if you are wearing turquoise in your ring, bracelet, or necklace, you're not just looking stylish. You're carrying tradition. You're carrying history. Now we come to the most entertaining part of the program, Nosy Parker's absurd turquoise test. Which of these sentences resonates with you the most? I get depressed when I don't see the sea. I feel happier when I'm wearing something turquoise. Blue is beautiful, but turquoise is even more beautiful. All three. Congratulations, my dear friend. You're a true turquoise soul. That's all I have for today. Goodbye, and I wish you colorful days. May turquoise always be with you.

Here are some of the news headlines brought to you by the Voice of Turkey. Turkey's foreign ministry has strongly rejected baseless, provocative and untrue accusations directed at President Recep Tayyip Erdogan. The Turkish armed forces possess both the capability and determination to respond in the strongest possible manner to any hostile actions threatening the security of Turkish Cypriots, the Turkish Ministry of National Defense said. U.S. President Donald Trump has highlighted his relationship with Turkish President Recep Tayyip Erdogan. And Iran's foreign ministry has said recent U.S. strikes have effectively rendered April the 8th ceasefire meaningless. You have been listening to the Voice of Turkey's English language transmission, originally broadcast live from Ankara in the 16-meter band on 17,620 kHz to Europe between 12:30 and 13:30 UTC. If you are hearing this at a later hour or in another part of the world, thank you for joining us via replay. You can listen to us over the Turksat 3A and 4A satellites and on the internet at www.trtdina.com through radio's link and under the VOT Radio's expandable section. 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Thank you for listening to the Voice of Turkey and goodbye.

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Good afternoon, ladies and gentlemen. Today is Friday, the 12th of June, 2026. This is the Voice of Turkey's English language transmission, originally broadcast live from Ankara in the 16-meter band on 17620 kHz to Europe between 12:30 and 13:30 UTC. You may be hearing this now as a replay in a different time zone. You can listen to us over the Turkcell 3A and 4A satellites and on the internet at www.tretedinle.com through Radios Link and under the VOT Radios Expandable section. Our email address is englishdesk@trt.net.tr. Following the news, the Voice of Turkey will present you the feature program Flavors from the Streets and the Travelong, along with some Turkish music.

And now the news in details. Iran deal hopes rise after Trump cancels planned strikes. U.S. President Donald Trump says he has canceled planned strikes against Iran and expects what he called a great settlement to end the U.S.-Israeli war on Iran. Trump said a deal could be signed in Europe as soon as this weekend, but Tehran has not confirmed that any agreement has been finalized. Iran's foreign ministry spokesperson Ismail Bekai said Tehran would not compromise on its red lines and described reports about the timing and venue of a signing ceremony as speculative. Trump's announcement came only hours after he threatened fresh attacks on Iran and spoke of taking control of Kharg Island and other oil infrastructure. He later said discussions had reached Iran's highest leadership and that planned strikes for Thursday evening had been cancelled. The U.S. president also said the naval blockade would remain in force until what he described as a transaction was finalized. The remarks add another layer of uncertainty to a conflict that has already disrupted regional security, energy markets, and maritime traffic in the Gulf. Talks between Washington and Tehran have been continuing since the April ceasefire mediated by Pakistan. Discussions are aimed at permanently ending the war that began on February 28, reopening the Strait of Hormuz, and reaching a settlement on Iran's nuclear program. Iranian officials, however, have warned that the war will continue unless the United States respects Iran's interests. Tehran has also said it will respond more severely to any future American attack. Hormuz closure deepens pressure on global shipping. Iran says it has once again closed the Strait of Hormuz following U.S. strikes in the country's south and intensified exchange of fire on June 10th and 11th. Iranian officials said the waterway would remain closed to all maritime traffic, including commercial vessels and oil tankers, until further notice. More than 3,200 vessels are reported to have been stranded near the strategic passage. Tehran has warned that any vessel attempting to transit the strait will be considered a target. The warning has raised fears of further escalation in one of the world's most important maritime corridors. The Strait of Hormuz is a critical route for global oil and gas shipments. A prolonged closure could

0: sharply increased pressure on energy prices, disrupt supply chains, and raise transport costs across several regions. The closure comes as Iran and the United States remain locked in a dangerous cycle of strikes and counter-strikes. It also complicates ongoing diplomatic efforts to reach a broader agreement to end the war and restore freedom of navigation in the Gulf. Shipping companies, energy traders, and governments are now watching the situation closely, with any military incident in Strait carrying the risk of a wider regional confrontation. Israeli fire wounds Palestinians in Gaza despite ceasefire. Three Palestinians, including a woman, have been wounded by Israeli fire in Gaza, while Israeli forces demolished a Palestinian home under construction in the occupied West Bank. A medical source said a seriously injured woman was taken to Shifa Hospital after Israeli gunfire in the Atatra area west of Beit Laiha. Two other people were wounded after an Israeli drone exploded near civilians in Gaza's Zaytun neighborhood. Local sources said Israeli artillery also shelled areas of Khan Yunis, while Israeli warships fired on the state's western coast. The incidents add to repeated reports of Israeli attacks in Gaza, despite the ceasefire that came into effect on October 10, 2025. Gaza's health ministry says at least 981 Palestinians have been killed and 3,104 injured by Israeli army fire since the ceasefire began. Palestinian officials and local sources say Israeli violations have continued across several parts of the enclave. In the occupied West Bank, Israeli forces also demolished a Palestinian home that was still under construction. Such demolitions are regularly condemned by Palestinians as part of Israel's broader policy of displacement and settlement expansion. The latest violence comes as humanitarian conditions in Gaza remain severe, with displaced families, damaged infrastructure, and restricted access to basic services continuing to affect large parts of the population.
1: Continues on the English language broadcast of the Voice of Turkey.
0: Washington prepares to reduce NATO air and naval assets in Europe. The United States is preparing to significantly cut the aircraft and warships it makes available for NATO operations in Europe, according to a New York Times report cited by TIT World. The reported plan would reduce U.S. F-16 and F-15E fighter jet deployments from about 150 to 100. It would also cut maritime reconnaissance aircraft from 26 to 15 and withdraw all 8 aerial refueling tanker jets previously assigned to Europe. Washington is also reportedly considering redeploying a missile-launching submarine and an aircraft carrier, along with supporting warships and aircraft. One of two bomber groups assigned to European defense may also be reassigned. The U.S. administration has not confirmed the details. NATO and the Pentagon have not yet publicly commented on the report. If implemented, the move would reduce NATO's capacity for long-range strikes, air refueling, surveillance, and maritime monitoring in Europe. It would also mark a major shift in the military balance within the alliance. The report comes as Washington continues to press European allies to increase defense spending and take greater responsibility for regional security. U.S. officials have repeatedly argued that Europe has relied too heavily on American military support. European governments are likely to view the move as a serious test of NATO's future burden-sharing arrangements, especially at a time of heightened security concerns across the continent. New EU asylum rules come into force amid rights concerns. A sweeping reform of European Union migration policy has come into effect, introducing a unified system designed to tighten border controls and speed up asylum processing across the bloc. Under the new framework, migrants entering the EU irregularly will face identity and security screening of up to 7 days. The process includes biometric registration with fingerprints and facial data collected by authorities. Applicants may then be sent into

0: an accelerated procedure, a standard asylum process, or return to their country of origin or transit. The system is intended to reduce pressure on frontline states and create more uniform rules across the European Union. The pact also includes a solidarity mechanism. EU member states will be expected either to relocate asylum seekers from countries under pressure or contribute financially to a common support fund. Supporters of the reform say it will make the asylum system more predictable and reduce irregular movement within the bloc. They argue that Europe needs stronger external border management and faster decisions on asylum claims. Human rights groups, however, warn that the new rules could lead to prolonged detention, rash decisions, and weaker protection for vulnerable applicants, including children. Critics say accelerated procedures at borders risk undermining the right to a fair asylum process. The reform is one of the most significant changes to EU migration policy in years and is likely to remain politically contentious as member states begin implementation.
1: The news continues on the English language broadcast of the Voice of Turkey.
0: Philippines credits disaster drills after deadly earthquake. Philippine officials say years of disaster preparedness drills helped prevent a much higher death toll after a powerful 7.8 magnitude earthquake struck the country's south. The offshore quake, one of the strongest to hit the Philippines in 50 years, left 55 people dead and 31 missing. Around 1,120 people were injured, while more than 45,000 were displaced. Authorities said the earthquake damaged more than 12,600 homes across farming towns and cities. Many residents remained too frightened to return home because of strong aftershocks. The head of the Philippine Institute of Volcanology and Seismology said preparedness training had helped people understand how to react during the quake. Officials pointed to regular drills in schools, offices, and local communities as one reason the casualty figure was not higher. At the same time, authorities raised concern over buildings that collapsed despite existing construction standards. The damage has renewed debate over enforcement of building codes in a country that lies on the Pacific Ring of Fire and frequently experiences earthquakes and volcanic activity. Rescue and relief efforts are continuing in affected areas. Emergency teams are searching for the missing, providing shelter for displaced families, and assessing the risk of further structural collapses. The government says recovery work will require sustained support, especially in remote communities where roads, homes, and basic services have been badly damaged. Iran war raises pressure on Eurozone interest rates. The European Central Bank is expected to raise interest rates as policymakers try to prevent inflation from being reignited by higher energy costs linked to the Iran war. Inflation across the 21-country Eurozone remains above 3%, well over the ECB's 2% target. At the same time, economic growth remains weak, leaving policymakers with a difficult balance between controlling prices and avoiding further pressure on households and businesses. Economists expect what some are calling an insurance hike. The move would be aimed at anchoring inflation expectations and protecting the central bank's credibility at a time of renewed uncertainty in energy markets. And finally, Mexico opens World Cup with victory over South Africa. The 2026 FIFA World Cup has kicked off with co-host Mexico defeating South Africa 2-0 in front of 80,000 fans in Estadio Azteca in Mexico.

prominence in the stadium that hosted 1970 and 1986 World Cup finals. Raul Jimenez added another goal for Mexico, scoring his first World Cup goal after representing the national team at four tournaments. South Africa finished the match with nine players after two red cards in the second half. The dismissals made it even harder for the visitors to recover from Mexico's strong start. In the second game of the group, South Korea defeated Czechia 2-1 and made a good start to the tournament. The expanded 48-team tournament is being hosted by Mexico, the United States, and Canada. It will feature 104 matches and conclude with the final in New Jersey on July 19th. And that was the news brought to you by the Voice of Turkey Radio.

Redesigning European Defence, Fantasy or Strategy? At the heart of the security debate in Europe lies a contradiction. It calls for greater military power, but ignores actors who already possess this power. This is particularly evident in Europe's relations with Turkey. A single question dominates the global security policy agenda. How do states and alliances secure their existence? The traditional order is undergoing a profound transformation. On the one hand, traditional alliances are weakening. On the other hand, the proliferation of unmanned aerial vehicles and unmanned weapon systems is fundamentally changing the nature of modern warfare. Even states with limited industrial capacity can now inflict significant damage on major powers. Europe is directly affected by both developments. While the transatlantic alliance is losing credibility, the Russia-Ukraine war is shaking the European security order. The US is increasingly seen as an unreliable guarantor of European security, while Russia continues to increase its military pressure. However, Europe has so far failed to establish an independent security administration or sufficiently strengthen its defense capabilities. Under these circumstances, it would be logical for Europe to review existing alliances and forge new partnerships. Turkey is undoubtedly the most important candidate in Europe's neighborhood. However, Turkey is consistently overlooked by many European politicians. For example, European Commission President Ursula von der Leyen recently placed Turkey in the same category as China and Russia, arguing that the EU must shape its future independently of these three countries. A recent report by the European Council on Foreign Relations, ECFR, also reflects this stance. This article, prepared by Ayhan Sarı for TRT Deutsch, takes this report as a starting point and examines why Europe frequently sabotages itself in dealing with security policy issues. The authors of the ECFR report outline three steps for Europe to regain its self-defense capability. A common decision-making architecture consisting of structures within NATO, tools at the disposal of the EU and flexible coalitions. A strong and rapidly deployable armed force and a coordinated European defense industry as an industrial backbone. The first reaction upon reading this is, this makes perfect sense. The second question is, but exactly how? And the third reveals the real problem. If these proposals are so clear, why hasn't Europe implemented them in recent decades? I'm not even talking about the European army. Europe hasn't even created a common defense mechanism. Yet, since Trump's first term in the White House in 2016, it has already become clear that the American security umbrella can no longer be guaranteed. At the same time, there has been a war raging on Europe's borders for years. So why hasn't the promised paradigm shift in security policy materialized? Looking at the positions of leading European politicians might give us some clues. As early as 2015, the then European Commission President Jean-Claude Juncker called for the creation of a European army to send a signal of firm resolve against Russia. On the other hand, European Commission Vice President Kaja Kallas recently described such an idea as extremely dangerous and questioned whether those advocating it had considered the practical consequences. The clearest assessment came from NATO Secretary General Mark Rutte within the European Parliament. Anyone who believes Europe can defend itself without the US should keep dreaming. According to Rutte, a European army would primarily create

structures within NATO. The report in question ultimately explains why these plans have inadvertently failed for years. The report defines the goal but does not convincingly explain the way to achieve it. Unifying 27 sovereign states with different budgets, arms industries, threat perceptions and strategic interests into a common defense architecture is not just a matter of political will, it is a structural problem. The COVID pandemic showed how limited European solidarity is, even on relatively simple issues such as the supply of protective equipment. Anyone who assumes that these institutions can now coordinate common command structures, arms programs, and nuclear deterrence underestimates the power of national interests. What ultimately makes the report unconvincing is not so much what it demands, but what it fails to mention. The most important question remains unanswered. What fundamental change will enable Europe to succeed today in an area where it has failed over the last decade? The world isn't waiting. What should Europe abandon its illusions? The real problem lies deeper than any strategy report. Many European politicians and experts fail to see the world as it is today, not as it once was. The power asymmetry that Europe has benefited from decades no longer exists. Europe remains one of the most important economic players, but militarily, other states have caught up with or even surpassed Europe. The US security umbrella has long concealed this situation in Europe. If Washington further reduces its guarantee of protection, Europe's military and strategic shortcomings will become very clear. The history of international relations shows that rivals constantly exploit weaknesses. Therefore, it is all the more striking that the report on Europe's future security architecture almost completely ignores Turkey. Yet Turkey is a player with significant weight, both militarily and geopolitically. In recent years, Turkey has been one of the few NATO countries to achieve concrete and effective results in the struggle against Russia. Ignoring such a partner for political or ideological reasons is not an analytical assessment, but a strategic mistake. This neglect reveals not so much the importance of Turkey, but rather how limited the prevailing thinking in Europe is.

Hello, my dear friend. I'm Nosy Parker, your stubborn host who pursues questions that have been on your mind but you've never found the time to research. And I'm back at it again. Today, I'm rolling up my sleeves to solve a mystery for you. No, it's not the secret to happiness that's already hidden within you. And no, it's not the secret to eternal life either. This mystery is much more unusual. Are you ready? Here comes my question. Why do cartoon and comic book characters usually have four fingers? I can almost hear you saying, finally, someone, namely me, asked this question. Thank you. I agree, and I'm proud of myself. The first thing that comes to mind is, mate, humans have five fingers, so why do these cartoon characters have four? Actually, the answer is quite simple. It's much easier to draw one fever finger. All right. Maybe the answer didn't meet your expectations. I understand. Give me a chance to explain. The four fingers tradition dates back to early cartoons from the 1920s and 1930s. At that time, animators saved time and effort by drawing one fever finger. Besides, four fingers were quite sufficient to show basic expressions and movements. One more detail. Just 1 second of an animated film scene consists of 24 frames. Drawing an extra finger in each frame meant extra work, time, and cost. In short, there's only one way to go. Cut out a finger. Save the production. But it would be unfair to view this tradition as mere laziness. This missing finger also had a visual function. Four fingers were more appropriate for these cute and imaginary characters because they didn't reflect reality anyway, and this detail emphasized that. Think of a cartoon character from your childhood, Mickey Mouse for example. Wouldn't he look strange, even too realistic with five fingers? With four fingers, he's a more sympathetic character, more at home in the cartoon world. There is also a cultural aspect to it. In some Asian countries, particularly Japan, drawing cartoon and comic book characters with four fingers is frowned upon. Why? Because in Japanese, the word for four, shi, is pronounced the same as the word for death. Therefore, the number four is considered unlucky. Furthermore, four fingers also evoke the Japanese mafia, formerly known as the Yakuza. This is because they used to cut off fingers as a form of punishment. For this reason, Japanese artists don't draw four fingers. But in the West, it's the opposite. This tradition, which began in the 1920s, became standard over time and continues in the same way today. I'm Nosy Parker. Bye for now. Stay curious as always, but most of all, wonder what question I'll be chasing in the next episode.

Today we want to talk about a quick but delicious snack, perfect for breakfast or a busy work day. This filling, practical pastry with its rich fillings is also incredibly affordable. In our Flavors from the Streets program, we introduce you to fast yet delicious foods of this land. Gözleme is on our menu today.

Even someone who knows Turkey even a little has surely heard of or even tasted gözleme. However, for those who are hearing about this street food for the first time, we'd like to briefly introduce gözleme. Gözleme is a pastry cooked on a griddle. It can be filled with various fillings depending on preference. Besides plain gözleme, cheese, minced meat, and potato fillings are the most common varieties. As you can guess from its pastry nature, it is quite delicious and it is recommended to eat it hot. Another great thing about gözleme is that you can easily make it at home with ready-made filo dough whenever you crave it. So, what is filo dough? It is an essential ingredient for gözleme. It's a very thin dough made from salt, white flour, and water, almost filtering the sunlight. Looking at the etymology of the word, it is stated that the word gözleme is derived from the word közleme, which means cooking over embers. In Turkish, köz, meaning a burning piece of wood in a glowing state, has undergone a phonetic change over time. The word közleme has reached us today as gözleme.

Let's talk about the history of gözleme. Since it's a dish made from dough, we can say its history goes back quite a long time. Some sources state that it has been a beloved food in Ottoman and Anatolian cuisine since the 15th century. In fact, when examining old recipes, the history of gözleme can be traced back to the reign of Sultan Mehmed the Conqueror. Some sources even trace its history back to the Seljuk period. It is said that in the Seljuk era, bread cooked over embers was called közben, and this expression was one of the first terms used for gözleme. Of course, it is difficult to dispute the accuracy of this information. However, we can confidently say this: the history of gözleme is as old as the history of dough in Anatolia.

0: Now it is time to visit a gözleme shop. Gözlemeci is the name given to the person who makes gözleme or the place where it is sold. Before ordering gözleme, there's an important point to consider. Is it made with ready-made filo, dough, or homemade? To truly experience this deliciousness, you should choose gözleme made with homemade dough. You'll usually see experienced women, middle-aged or older, skillfully preparing gözleme behind the counter, in front of customers. In traditional establishments, women sit on the floor. A small, round wooden table sits in front of them. Next to them is a griddle, nowadays powered by electricity or natural gas. The griddle is also round and both have a diameter of approximately 60 centimeters. The dough is kneaded, rolled out repeatedly around a rolling pin until it is paper thin. Then the filling is added. It's folded like an envelope, greased, and placed on the griddle to cook on both sides. As the dough slowly browns and the delicious aromas of the filling fill the air, it signals that it is time to flip the gözleme. Gözleme maker immediately intervenes and flips the gözleme. Its cooked surface is crispy and golden brown. Gözleme, now ready to serve, is placed on a plate and cut into equal pieces. Some gözleme makers fold gözleme in half-moon shape, while others prefer a rectangular form. Whatever the shape, the resulting flavor is always magnificent. While the dough is freshly rolled, let's choose a filling. The most well-known and loved varieties are white cheese and parsley, potato and onion and minced meat, and onion gözleme. In addition to these, there are also spinach, leek, yellow curd cheese, eggplant, and sausage gözleme options. Perhaps the best, but also the most difficult, part of making gözleme is choosing from so many options. If you wish, you can also have a special gözleme made to your own taste, saying, "None of them suit me." The choice is entirely yours. A warm gözleme made with freshly rolled dough goes perfectly with a frothy ayran, a yogurt drink, or a nice cup of tea. Bon appétit!
1: Flavors from the streets.

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Our email address is englishdesk@trt.net.tr. 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

حتى مطلع الفجر. صدق الله العظيم.

Good afternoon, ladies and gentlemen. Today is Friday, the 12th of June, 2026. This is the Voice of Turkey's English language transmission, originally broadcast live from Ankara in the 16-meter band on 17620 kHz to Europe between 12:30 and 13:30 UTC. You may be hearing this now as a replay in a different time zone. 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Following the news, the Voice of Turkey will present you the feature program, Flavors from the Streets, and the

And now the news in details. Iran deal hopes rise after Trump cancels planned strikes. US President Donald Trump says he has cancelled planned strikes against Iran and expects what he called a great settlement to end the US-Israeli war on Iran. Trump said a deal could be signed in Europe as soon as this weekend, but Tehran has not confirmed that any agreement has been finalized. Iran's foreign ministry spokesperson Ismail Bekai said Tehran would not compromise on its red lines and described reports about the timing and venue of a signing ceremony as speculative. Trump's announcement came only hours after he threatened fresh attacks on Iran and spoke of taking control of Karg Island and other oil infrastructure. He later said discussions had reached Iran's highest level.

0: Tehran have been continuing since the April ceasefire mediated by Pakistan. Discussions are aimed at permanently ending the war that began on February 28, reopening the Strait of Hormuz, and reaching a settlement on Iran's nuclear program. Iranian officials, however, have warned that the war will continue unless the United States respects Iran's interests. Tehran has also said it will respond more severely to any future American attack. Hormuz closure deepens pressure on global shipping. Iran says it has once again closed the Strait of Hormuz following U.S. strikes in the country's suit and intensified exchange of fire on June 10th and 11th. Iranian officials said the waterway would remain closed to all maritime traffic, including commercial vessels and oil tankers, until further notice. More than 3,200 vessels are reported to have been stranded near the strategic passage. Tehran has warned that any vessel attempting to transit the strait will be considered a target. The warning has raised fears of further escalation in one of the world's most important maritime corridors. The Strait of Hormuz is a critical route for global oil and gas shipments. A prolonged closure could sharply increase pressure on energy prices, disrupt supply chains, and raise transport costs across several regions. The closure comes as Iran and the United States remain locked in a dangerous cycle of strikes and counterstrikes. It also complicates ongoing diplomatic efforts to reach a broader agreement to end the war and restore freedom of navigation in the Gulf. Shipping companies, energy traders, and governments are now watching the situation closely, with any military incident in the strait carrying the risk of a wider regional confrontation. Israeli fire wounds Palestinians in Gaza despite ceasefire. Three Palestinians, including a woman, have been wounded by Israeli fire in Gaza while Israeli forces demolished a Palestinian home under construction in the occupied West Bank. A medical source said a seriously injured woman was taken to Shifa Hospital after Israeli gunfire in the Atatra area west of Beit Laiha. Two other people were wounded after an Israeli drone exploded near civilians in Gaza's Zaytun neighborhood. Local sources said Israeli artillery also shelled areas of Khan Yunis while Israeli warships fired on the state's western coast. The incidents add to repeated reports of Israeli attacks in Gaza, despite the ceasefire that came into effect on October 10, 2025. Gaza's health ministry says at least 981 Palestinians have been killed and 3,104 injured by Israeli army fire since the ceasefire began. Palestinian officials and local sources say Israeli violations have continued across several parts of the enclave. In the occupied West Bank, Israeli forces also demolished a Palestinian home that was still under construction. Such demolitions are regularly condemned by Palestinians as part of Israel's broader policy of displacement and settlement expansion. The latest violence comes as humanitarian conditions in Gaza remain severe, with displaced families, damaged infrastructure, and restricted access to basic services continuing to affect large parts of the population.
1: Continues on the English language broadcast of the Voice of Turkey.
0: Washington prepares to reduce NATO air and naval assets in Europe. The United States is preparing to significantly cut the aircraft and warships it makes available for NATO operations in Europe, according to a New York Times report cited by TIT World. The reported plan would reduce U.S. F-16 and F-15E fighter jet deployments from about 150 to 100. It would also cut maritime reconnaissance aircraft from 26 to 15 and withdraw all 8 aerial refueling tanker jets previously assigned to Europe. Washington is also reportedly considering redeploying a missile-launching submarine and an aircraft carrier, along with supporting warships and aircraft. One of two bomber groups assigned to European defense may also be reassigned. The U.S. administration has not confirmed the details. NATO and the Pentagon have not yet publicly commented on the report. If implemented, the move would reduce NATO's capacity for long

0: rage strikes, air refueling, surveillance and maritime monitoring in Europe, it would also mark a major shift in the military balance within the alliance. The report comes as Washington continues to press European allies to increase defense spending and take greater responsibility for regional security. U.S. officials have repeatedly argued that Europe has relied too heavily on American military support. European governments are likely to view the move as a serious test of NATO's future burden-sharing arrangements, especially at a time of heightened security concerns across the continent. New EU asylum rules come into force amid rights concerns. A sweeping reform of European Union migration policy has come into effect, introducing a unified system designed to tighten border controls and speed up asylum processing across the bloc. Under the new framework, migrants entering the EU irregularly will face identity and security screening of up to 7 days. The process includes biometric registration with fingerprints and facial data collected by authorities. Applicants may then be sent into an accelerated procedure, a standard asylum process, or returned to their country of origin or transit. The system is intended to reduce pressure on frontline states and create more uniform rules across the European Union. The pact also includes a solidarity mechanism. EU member states will be expected either to relocate asylum seekers from countries under pressure or contribute financially to a common support fund. Supporters of the reform say it will make the asylum system more predictable and reduce irregular movement within the bloc. They argue that Europe needs stronger external border management and faster decisions on asylum claims. Human rights groups, however, warn that the new rules could lead to prolonged detention, rash decisions, and weaker protection for vulnerable applicants, including children. Critics say accelerated procedures at borders risk undermining the right to a fair asylum process. The reform is one of the most significant changes to EU migration policy in years and is likely to remain politically contentious as member states begin implementation.
1: The news continues on the English language broadcast of the Voice of Turkey.
0: Philippines credits disaster drills after deadly earthquake. Philippine officials say years of disaster preparedness drills helped prevent a much higher death toll after a powerful 7.8 magnitude earthquake struck the country's south. The offshore quake, one of the strongest to hit the Philippines in 50 years, left 55 people dead and 31 missing. Around 1,120 people were injured, while more than 45,000 were displaced. Authorities said the earthquake damaged more than 12,600 homes across farming towns and cities. Many residents remain too frightened to return home because of strong aftershocks. The head of the Philippine Institute of Volcanology and Seismology said preparedness training had helped people understand how to react during the quake. Officials pointed to regular drills in schools, offices, and local communities as one reason the casualty figure was not higher. At the same time, authorities raised concern over buildings that collapsed despite existing construction standards. The damage has renewed debate over enforcement of building codes in a country that lies on the Pacific Ring of Fire and frequently experiences earthquakes and volcanic activity. Rescue and relief efforts are continuing in affected areas. Emergency teams are searching for the missing, providing shelter for displaced families, and assessing the risk of further structural collapses. The government says recovery work will require sustained support, especially in remote communities where roads, homes, and basic services have been badly damaged. Iran war raises pressure on Eurozone interest rates. The European Central Bank is expected to raise interest rates as policymakers try to prevent inflation from being reignited by higher energy costs linked to the Iran war. Inflation across the 21-country Eurozone remains above 3%, well over the ECB's 2% target. At the same time, economic growth remains weak, leaving policymakers with a difficult balance between controlling prices and avoiding further pressure on households and businesses. Economists expect what some are calling an insurance hike. The move would be aimed at anchoring inflation expectations and protecting the central bank's credibility at a time of renewed uncertainty in energy markets. And finally, Mexico opens World Cup with victory over South Africa. The 2026 FIFA World Cup has kicked off with co-host Mexico defeating South Africa 2-0 in front of 80,000 fans at Estadio Azteca in Mexico City. Julian Quiñones scored in the 9th minute, confirming Mexico's early dominance in the stadium that hosted 1970 and 1986 World Cup finals. Raul Jimenez added another goal for Mexico, scoring his first World Cup goal after representing the national team at 4 tournaments. South Africa finished the match with 9 players after 2 red cards in the second half. The dismissals made it even harder for the visitors to recover from Mexico's strong start. In the second game of the group, South Korea defeated Czechia 2-1 and made a good start to the tournament. The expanded 48-team tournament is being hosted by Mexico, the United States, and Canada. It will feature 104 matches and conclude with the final in New Jersey on July 19th. And that was the news brought to you by the Voice of Turkey Radio.

Redesigning European Defence, Fantasy or Strategy? At the heart of the security debate in Europe lies a contradiction. It calls for greater military power, but ignores actors who already possess this power. This is particularly evident in Europe's relations with Turkey. A single question dominates the global security policy agenda. How do states and alliances secure their existence? The traditional order is undergoing a profound transformation. On the one hand, traditional alliances are weakening. On the other hand, the proliferation of unmanned aerial vehicles and unmanned weapon systems is fundamentally changing the nature of modern warfare. Even states with limited industrial capacity can now inflict significant damage on major powers. Europe is directly affected by both developments. While the transatlantic alliance is losing credibility, the Russia-Ukraine war is shaking the European security order. The US is increasingly seen as an unreliable guarantor of European security, while Russia continues to increase its military pressure. However, Europe has so far failed to establish an independent security administration or sufficiently strengthen its defense capabilities. Under these circumstances, it would be logical for Europe to review existing alliances and forge new partnerships. Turkey is undoubtedly the most important candidate in Europe's neighborhood. However, Turkey is consistently overlooked by many European politicians. For example, European Commission President Ursula von der Leyen recently placed Turkey in the same category as China and Russia, arguing that the EU must shape its future independently of these three countries. A recent report by the European Council on Foreign Relations, ECFR, also reflects this stance. This article, prepared by Ayhan Sarı for TRT Deutsch, takes this report as a starting point and examines why Europe frequently sabotages itself in dealing with security policy issues. The authors of the ECFR report outline three steps for Europe to regain its self-defense capability. A common decision-making architecture consisting of structures within NATO, tools at the disposal of the EU and flexible coalitions. A strong and rapidly deployable armed force and a coordinated European defense industry as an industrial backbone. The first reaction upon reading this is, this makes perfect sense. The second question is, but exactly how? And the third reveals the real problem. If these proposals are so clear, why hasn't Europe implemented them in recent decades? I'm not even talking about the European army. Europe hasn't even created a common defense mechanism. Yet, since Trump's first term in the White House in 2016, it has already become clear that the American security umbrella can no longer be guaranteed. At the same time, there has been a war raging on Europe.

Europe's borders for years. So why hasn't the promised paradigm shift in security policy materialized? Looking at the positions of leading European politicians might give us some clues. As early as 2015, the then European Commission President Jean-Claude Juncker called for the creation of a European army to send a signal of firm resolve against Russia. On the other hand, European Commission Vice President Kaja Kallas recently described such an idea as extremely dangerous and questioned whether those advocating it had considered the practical consequences. The clearest assessment came from NATO Secretary General Mark Rutte within the European Parliament. Anyone who believes Europe can defend itself without the US should keep dreaming. According to Rutte, a European army would primarily create dual structures within NATO. The report in question ultimately explains why these plans have inadvertently failed for years. The report defines the goal but does not convincingly explain the way to achieve it. Unifying 27 sovereign states with different budgets, arms industries, threat perceptions and strategic interests into a common defense architecture is not just a matter of political will, it is a structural problem. The COVID pandemic showed how limited European solidarity is, even on relatively simple issues such as the supply of protective equipment. Anyone who assumes that these institutions can now coordinate common command structures, arms programs, and nuclear deterrence underestimates the power of national interests. What ultimately makes the report unconvincing is not so much what it demands, but what it fails to mention. The most important question remains unanswered. What fundamental change will enable Europe to succeed today in an area where it has failed over the last decade? The world isn't waiting. What should Europe abandon its illusions? The real problem lies deeper than any strategy report. Many European politicians and experts fail to see the world as it is today, not as it once was. The power asymmetry that Europe has benefited from decades no longer exists. Europe remains one of the most important economic players, but militarily, other states have caught up with or even surpassed Europe. The US security umbrella has long concealed this situation in Europe. If Washington further reduces its guarantee of protection, Europe's military and strategic shortcomings will become very clear. The history of international relations shows that rivals constantly exploit weaknesses. Therefore, it is all the more striking that the report on Europe's future security architecture almost completely ignores Turkey. Yet Turkey is a player with significant weight, both militarily and geopolitically. In recent years, Turkey has been one of the few NATO countries to achieve concrete and effective results in the struggle against Russia. Ignoring such a partner for political or ideological reasons is not an analytical assessment, but a strategic mistake. This neglect reveals not so much the importance of Turkey, but rather how limited the prevailing thinking in Europe is.

Hello, my dear friend. I'm Nosy Parker, your stubborn host who pursues questions that have been on your mind but you've never found the time to research. And I'm back at it again. Today, I'm rolling up my sleeves to solve a mystery for you. No, it's not the secret to happiness that's already hidden within you. And no, it's not the secret to eternal life either. This mystery is much more unusual. Are you ready? Here comes my question. Why do cartoon and comic book characters usually have four fingers?

I can almost hear you saying, "Finally, someone, namely me, asked this question." Thank you, thank you. I agree, and I'm proud of myself. The first thing that comes to mind is, mate, humans have five fingers, so why do these cartoon characters have four? Actually, the answer is quite simple. It's much easier to draw one fewer finger. Alright. Maybe the answer didn't meet your expectations. I understand. Give me a chance to explain. The four fingers tradition dates back to early cartoons from the 1920s and 1930s. At that time, animators saved time and effort by drawing one fewer finger. Besides, four fingers were quite sufficient to show basic expressions and movements. One more detail. Just 1 second of an animated film scene consists of 24 frames. Drawing an extra finger in each frame meant extra work, time, and cost. In short, there's only one way to go. Cut out a finger. Save the production. But it would be unfair to view this tradition as mere laziness. This missing finger also had a visual function. Four fingers were more appropriate for these cute and imaginary characters because they didn't reflect reality anyway, and this detail emphasized that. Think of a cartoon character from your childhood, Mickey Mouse for example. Wouldn't he look strange, even too realistic with five fingers? With four fingers, he's a more sympathetic character, more at home in the cartoon world. There is also a cultural aspect to it. In some Asian countries, particularly Japan, drawing cartoon and comic book characters with four fingers is frowned upon. Why? Because in Japanese, the word for four, shi, is pronounced the same as the word for death. Therefore, the number four is considered unlucky. Furthermore, four fingers also evoke the Japanese mafia, formerly known as the Yakuza. This is because they used to cut off fingers as a form of punishment. For this reason, Japanese artists don't draw four fingers. But in the West, it's the opposite. This tradition, which began in the 1920s, became standard over time and continues in the same way today. I'm Nosy Parker. Bye for now. Stay curious as always, but most of all, wonder what question I'll be chasing in the next episode.

Today we want to talk about a quick but delicious snack, perfect for breakfast or a busy work day. This filling practical pastry with its rich fillings is also incredibly affordable. In our Flavors from the Streets program, we introduce you to fast yet delicious foods of this land. Gözleme is on our menu today.

Even someone who knows Turkey even a little has surely heard of or even tasted gözleme. However, for those who are hearing about this street food for the first time, we'd like to briefly introduce gözleme. Gözleme is a pastry cooked on a griddle. It can be filled with various fillings depending on preference. Besides plain gözleme, cheese, minced meat, and potato fillings are the most common varieties. As you can guess from its pastry nature, it is quite delicious and it is recommended to eat it hot. Another great thing about gözleme is that you can easily make it at home with ready-made filo dough whenever you crave it. So, what is filo dough? It is an essential ingredient for gözleme. It's a very thin dough made from salt, white flour, and water, almost filtering the sunlight. Looking at the etymology of the word,

It is stated that the word gözleme is derived from the word közleme, which means cooking over embers. In Turkish, köz, meaning a burning piece of wood in a glowing state, has undergone a phonetic change over time. The word közleme has reached us today as gözleme.

Let's talk about the history of gözleme. Since it's a dish made from dough, we can say its history goes back quite a long time. Some sources state that it has been a beloved food in Ottoman and Anatolian cuisine since the 15th century. In fact, when examining old recipes, the history of gözleme can be traced back to the reign of Sultan Mehmed the Conqueror. Some sources even trace its history back to the Seljuk period. It is said that in the Seljuk era, bread cooked over embers was called közben, and this expression was one of the first terms used for gözleme. Of course, it is difficult to dispute the accuracy of this information. However, we can confidently say this: the history of gözleme is as old as the history of dough in Anatolia.

0: Now it is time to visit a gözleme shop. Gözlemeci is the name given to the person who makes gözleme or the place where it is sold. Before ordering gözleme, there's an important point to consider. Is it made with ready-made filo, dough, or homemade? To truly experience this deliciousness, you should choose gözleme made with homemade dough. You'll usually see experienced women, middle-aged or older, skillfully preparing gözleme behind the counter, in front of customers. In traditional establishments, women sit on the floor. A small, round wooden table sits in front of them. Next to them is a griddle, nowadays powered by electricity or natural gas. The griddle is also round and both have a diameter of approximately 60 centimeters. The dough is kneaded, rolled out repeatedly around a rolling pin until it is paper thin. Then the filling is added. It's folded like an envelope, greased, and placed on the griddle to cook on both sides. As the dough slowly browns and the delicious aromas of the filling fill the air, it signals that it is time to flip the gözleme. Gözleme maker immediately intervenes and flips the gözleme. Its cooked surface is crispy and golden brown. Gözleme, now ready to serve, is placed on a plate and cut into equal pieces. Some gözleme makers fold gözleme in half-moon shape, while others prefer a rectangular form. Whatever the shape, the resulting flavor is always magnificent. While the dough is freshly rolled, let's choose a filling. The most well-known and loved varieties are white cheese and parsley, potato and onion and minced meat, and onion gözleme. In addition to these, there are also spinach, leek, yellow curd cheese, eggplant, and sausage gözleme options. Perhaps the best, but also the most difficult, part of making gözleme is choosing from so many options. If you wish, you can also have a special gözleme made to your own taste, saying, "None of them suit me." The choice is entirely yours. A warm gözleme made with freshly rolled dough goes perfectly with a frothy ayran, a yogurt drink, or a nice cup of tea. Bon appétit!
1: Flavors from the streets.

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Good afternoon, ladies and gentlemen. Today is Friday, the 12th of June, 2026. This is the Voice of Turkey's English language transmission, originally broadcast live from Ankara in the 16-meter band on 17620 kHz to Europe between 12:30 and 13:30 UTC. 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Following the news, the Voice of Turkey will present you the feature program Flavors from the Streets and the

And now the news in details. Iran deal hopes rise after Trump cancels planned strikes. US President Donald Trump says he has canceled planned strikes against Iran and expects what he called a great settlement to end the US-Israeli war on Iran. Trump said a deal could be signed in Europe as soon as this weekend, but Tehran has not confirmed that any agreement has been finalized. Iran's foreign ministry spokesperson Ismail Bekai said Tehran would not compromise on its red lines and described reports about the timing and venue of a signing ceremony as speculative. Trump's announcement came only hours after he threatened fresh attacks on Iran and spoke of taking control of Kharg Island and other oil infrastructure. He later said discussions had reached Iran's highest leadership and that planned strikes for Thursday evening had been canceled. The US president also said the naval blockade would remain in force until what he described as a transaction was finalized. The remarks add another layer of uncertainty to a conflict that has already disrupted regional security, energy markets, and maritime traffic in the Gulf. Talks between Washington and Tehran have been continuing since the April ceasefire mediated by Pakistan. Discussions are aimed at permanently ending the war that began on February 28, reopening the Strait of Hormuz, and reaching a settlement on Iran's nuclear program. Iranian officials, however, have warned that the war will continue unless the United States respects Iran's interests. Tehran has also said it will respond more severely to any future American attack. Hormuz closure deepens pressure on global shipping. Iran says it has once again closed the Strait of Hormuz following US strikes in the country's south and intensified

Side exchange of fire on June 10th and 11th. Iranian officials said the waterway would remain closed to all maritime traffic, including commercial vessels and oil tankers, until further notice.

0: corridors. The Strait of Hormuz is a critical route for global oil and gas shipments. A prolonged closure could sharply increase pressure on energy prices, disrupt supply chains, and raise transport costs across several regions. The closure comes as Iran and the United States remain locked in a dangerous cycle of strikes and counter-strikes. It also complicates ongoing diplomatic efforts to reach a broader agreement to end the war and restore freedom of navigation in the Gulf. Shipping companies, energy traders, and governments are now watching the situation closely, with any military incident in the strait carrying the risk of a wider regional confrontation. Israeli fire wounds Palestinians in Gaza despite ceasefire. Three Palestinians, including a woman, have been wounded by Israeli fire in Gaza, while Israeli forces demolished a Palestinian home under construction in the occupied West Bank. A medical source said a seriously injured woman was taken to Shifa Hospital after Israeli gunfire in the Atatra area west of Beit Laiha. Two other people were wounded after an Israeli drone exploded near civilians in Gaza's Zaytun neighborhood. Local sources said Israeli artillery also shelled areas of Khan Yunis, while Israeli warships fired on the city's western coast. The incidents add to repeated reports of Israeli attacks in Gaza, despite the ceasefire that came into effect on October 10, 2025. Gaza's health ministry says at least 981 Palestinians have been killed and 3,104 injured by Israeli army fire since the ceasefire began. Palestinian officials and local sources say Israeli violations have continued across several parts of the enclave. In the occupied West Bank, Israeli forces also demolished a Palestinian home that was still under construction. Such demolitions are regularly condemned by Palestinians as part of Israel's broader policy of displacement and settlement expansion. The latest violence comes as humanitarian conditions in Gaza remain severe, with displaced families, damaged infrastructure, and restricted access to basic services continuing to affect large parts of the population.
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0: Washington prepares to reduce NATO air and naval assets in Europe. The United States is preparing to significantly cut the aircraft and warships it makes available for NATO operations in Europe, according to a New York Times report cited by TRT World. The reported plan would reduce U.S. F-16 and F-15E fighter jet deployments from about 150 to 100. It would also cut maritime reconnaissance aircraft from 26 to 15 and withdraw all 8 aerial refueling tanker jets previously assigned to Europe. Washington is also reportedly considering redeploying a missile-launching submarine and an aircraft carrier, along with supporting warships and aircraft. One of two bomber groups assigned to European defense may also be reassigned. The U.S. administration has not confirmed the details. NATO and the Pentagon have not yet publicly commented on the report. If implemented, the move would reduce NATO's capacity for long-range strikes, air refueling, surveillance, and maritime monitoring in Europe. It would also mark a major shift in the military balance within the alliance. The report comes as Washington continues to press European allies to increase defense spending and take greater responsibility for regional security. U.S. officials have repeatedly argued that Europe has relied too heavily on American military support. European governments are likely to view the move as a serious test of NATO's future burden-sharing arrangements, especially at a time of heightened security concerns across the continent. New EU asylum rules come into force amid rights concerns. A sweeping reform of European Union migration policy has come into effect, introducing a unified system designed to tighten border controls and speed up asylum processing across the bloc. Under the new framework, migrants entering the EU irregularly will face identity and security screening of up to 7 days. The process includes biometric registration with fingerprints and facial data collected by authorities.

0: applicants may then be sent into an accelerated procedure, a standard asylum process, or returned to their country of origin or transit. The system is intended to reduce pressure on frontline states and create more uniform rules across the European Union. The pact also includes a solidarity mechanism. EU member states will be expected either to relocate asylum seekers from countries under pressure or contribute financially to a common support fund. Supporters of the reform say it will make the asylum system more predictable and reduce irregular movement within the bloc. They argue that Europe needs stronger external border management and faster decisions on asylum claims. Human rights groups, however, warn that the new rules could lead to prolonged detention, rash decisions, and weaker protection for vulnerable applicants, including children. Critics say accelerated procedures at borders risk undermining the right to a fair asylum process. The reform is one of the most significant changes to EU migration policy in years and is likely to remain politically contentious as member states begin implementation.
1: The news continues on the English language broadcast of the Voice of Türkiye.
0: Philippines credits disaster drills after deadly earthquake. Philippine officials say years of disaster preparedness drills helped prevent a much higher death toll after a powerful 7.8 magnitude earthquake struck the country's south. The offshore quake, one of the strongest to hit the Philippines in 50 years, left 55 people dead and 31 missing. Around 1,120 people were injured, while more than 45,000 were displaced. Authorities said the earthquake damaged more than 12,600 homes across farming towns and cities. Many residents remain too frightened to return home because of strong aftershocks. The head of the Philippine Institute of Volcanology and Seismology said preparedness training had helped people understand how to react during the quake. Officials pointed to regular drills in schools, offices, and local communities as one reason the casualty figure was not higher. At the same time, authorities raised concern over buildings that collapsed despite existing construction standards. The damage has renewed debate over enforcement of building codes in a country that lies on the Pacific Ring of Fire and frequently experiences earthquakes and volcanic activity. Rescue and relief efforts are continuing in affected areas. Emergency teams are searching for the missing, providing shelter for displaced families, and assessing the risk of further structural collapses. The government says recovery work will require sustained support, especially in remote communities where roads, homes, and basic services have been badly damaged. Iran war raises pressure on Eurozone interest rates. The European Central Bank is expected to raise interest rates as policymakers try to prevent inflation from being reignited by higher energy costs linked to the Iran war. Inflation across the 21-country Eurozone remains above 3%, well over the ECB's 2% target. At the same time, economic growth remains weak, leaving policymakers with a difficult balance between controlling prices and avoiding further pressure on households and businesses. Economists expect what some are calling an insurance hike. The move would be aimed at anchoring inflation expectations and protecting the central bank's credibility at a time of renewed uncertainty in energy markets. And finally, Mexico opens World Cup with victory over South Africa. The 2026 FIFA World Cup has kicked off with co-host Mexico defeating South Africa 2-0 in front of 80,000 fans in Estadio Azteca in Mexico City. Julian Quiñones scored in the 9th minute, confirming Mexico's early dominance in the stadium that hosted 1970 and 1986 World Cup finals. Raul Jimenez added another goal for Mexico, scoring his first World Cup goal after representing the national team at 4 tournaments. South Africa finished the match with 9 players after 2 red cards in the second half. The dismissals made

it even harder for the visitors to recover from Mexico's strong start. In the second game of the group, South Korea defeated Czechia 2-1 and made a good start to the tournament. The expanded 48-team tournament is being hosted by Mexico, the United States, and Canada. It will feature 104 matches and conclude with the final in New Jersey on July 19th. And that was the news brought to you by the Voice of Turkey Radio.

redesigning European defense, fantasy or strategy. At the heart of the security debate in Europe lies a contradiction. It calls for greater military power, but ignores actors who already possess this power. This is particularly evident in Europe's relations with Turkey. A single question dominates the global security policy agenda. How do states and alliances secure their existence? The traditional order is undergoing a profound transformation. On the one hand, traditional alliances are weakening. On the other hand, the proliferation of unmanned aerial vehicles and unmanned weapon systems is fundamentally changing the nature of modern warfare. Even states with limited industrial capacity can now inflict significant damage on major powers. Europe is directly affected by both developments. While the transatlantic alliance is losing credibility, the Russia-Ukraine war is shaking the European security order. The US is increasingly seen as an unreliable guarantor of European security, while Russia continues to increase its military pressure. However, Europe has so far failed to establish an independent security administration or sufficiently strengthen its defense capabilities. Under these circumstances, it would be logical for Europe to review existing alliances and forge new partnerships. Turkey is undoubtedly the most important candidate in Europe's neighborhood. However, Turkey is consistently overlooked by many European politicians. For example, European Commission President Ursula von der Leyen recently placed Turkey in the same category as China and Russia, arguing that the EU must shape its future independently of these three countries. A recent report by the European Council on Foreign Relations, ECFR, also reflects this stance. This article, prepared by Ayhan Sarı for TRT Deutsch, takes this report as a starting point and examines why Europe frequently sabotages itself in dealing with security policy issues. The authors of the ECFR report outline three steps for Europe to regain its self-defense capability. A common decision-making architecture consisting of structures within NATO, tools at the disposal of the EU and flexible coalitions. A strong and rapidly deployable armed force and a coordinated European defense industry as an industrial backbone. The first reaction upon reading this is, this makes perfect sense. The second question is, but exactly how? And the third reveals the real problem. If these proposals are so clear, why hasn't Europe implemented them in recent decades? I'm not even talking about the European army. Europe hasn't even created a common defense mechanism. Yet, since Trump's first term in the White House in 2016, it has already become clear that the American security umbrella can no longer be guaranteed. At the same time, there has been a war raging on Europe's borders for years. So why hasn't the promised paradigm shift in security policy materialized? Looking at the positions of leading European politicians might give us some clues. As early as 2015, the then European Commission President Jean-Claude Juncker called for the creation of a European army to send a signal of firm resolve against Russia. On the other hand, European Commission Vice President Kaja Kallas recently described such an idea as extremely dangerous and questioned whether those advocating it had considered the practical consequences. The clearest assessment came from NATO Secretary General Mark Rutte within the European Parliament. Anyone who believes Europe can defend itself without the US should keep dreaming. According to Rutte, a European army would primarily create dual structures within NATO. The report in question ultimately explains why these plans have inadvertently failed for years. The report defines the goal but does not convincingly explain the way to achieve it. Unifying 27 sovereign states with different budgets, arms industries, threat perceptions and strategic interests

into common defense architecture is not just a matter of political will, it is a structural problem. The COVID pandemic showed how limited European solidarity is, even on relatively simple issues such as the supply of protective equipment. Anyone who assumes that these institutions can now coordinate common command structures, arms programs, and nuclear deterrence underestimates the power of national interests. What ultimately makes the report unconvincing is not so much what it demands, but what it fails to mention. The most important question remains unanswered. What fundamental change will enable Europe to succeed today in an area where it has failed over the last decade? The world isn't waiting. What should Europe abandon its illusions? The real problem lies deeper than any strategy report. Many European politicians and experts fail to see the world as it is today, not as it once was. The power asymmetry that Europe has benefited from decades no longer exists. Europe remains one of the most important economic players, but militarily, other states have caught up with or even surpassed Europe. The US security umbrella has long concealed the situation in Europe. If Washington further reduces its guarantee of protection, Europe's military and strategic shortcomings will become very clear. The history of international relations shows that rivals constantly exploit weaknesses. Therefore, it is all the more striking that the report on Europe's future security architecture almost completely ignores Turkey. Yet Turkey is a player with significant weight both militarily and geopolitically. In recent years, Turkey has been one of the few NATO countries to achieve concrete and effective results in the struggle against Russia. Ignoring such a partner for political or ideological reasons is not an analytical assessment, but a strategic mistake. This neglect reveals not so much the importance of Turkey, but rather how limited the prevailing thinking in Europe is.

Hello, my dear friend. I'm Nosy Parker, your stubborn host who pursues questions that have been on your mind but you've never found the time to research. And I'm back at it again. Today, I'm rolling up my sleeves to solve a mystery for you. No, it's not the secret to happiness that's already hidden within you. And no, it's not the secret to eternal life either. This mystery is much more unusual. Are you ready? Here comes my question. Why do cartoon and comic book characters usually have four fingers? I can almost hear you saying, finally, someone, namely me, asked this question. Thank you. I agree, and I'm proud of myself. The first thing that comes to mind is, mate, humans have five fingers, so why do these cartoon characters have four? Actually, the answer is quite simple. It's much easier to draw one fever finger. All right. Maybe the answer didn't meet your expectations. I understand. Give me a chance to explain. The four fingers tradition dates back to early cartoons from the 1920s and 1930s. At that time, animators saved time and effort by drawing one fever finger. Besides, four fingers were quite sufficient to show basic expressions and movements. One more detail. Just 1 second of an animated film scene consists of 24 frames. Drawing an extra finger in each frame meant extra work, time, and cost. In short, there's only one way to go. Cut out a finger. Save the production. But it would be unfair to view this tradition as mere laziness. This missing finger also had a visual function.

four fingers were more appropriate for these cute and imaginary characters because they didn't reflect reality anyway, and this detail emphasized that. Think of a cartoon character from your childhood, Mickey Mouse, for example. Wouldn't he look strange, even too realistic with five fingers? With four fingers, he's a more sympathetic character, more at home in the cartoon world. There is also a cultural aspect to it. In some Asian countries, particularly Japan, drawing cartoon and comic book characters with four fingers is frowned upon. Why? Because in Japanese, the word for four, shi, is pronounced the same as the word for death. Therefore, the number four is considered unlucky. Furthermore, four fingers also evoke the Japanese mafia, formerly known as the Yakuza. This is because they used to cut off fingers as a form of punishment. For this reason, Japanese artists don't draw four fingers. But in the West, it's the opposite. This tradition, which began in the 1920s, became standard over time and continues in the same way today. I'm Nosey Parker. Bye for now. Stay curious as always, but most of all, wonder what question I'll be chasing in the next episode.

Today we want to talk about a quick but delicious snack, perfect for breakfast or a busy work day. This filling, practical pastry with its rich fillings is also incredibly affordable. In our Flavors from the Streets program, we introduce you to fast yet delicious foods of this land. Gözleme is on our menu today.

Even someone who knows Turkey even a little has surely heard of or even tasted gözleme. However, for those who are hearing about this street food for the first time, we'd like to briefly introduce gözleme. Gözleme is a pastry cooked on a griddle. It can be filled with various fillings depending on preference. Besides plain gözleme, cheese, minced meat, and potato fillings are the most common varieties. As you can guess from its pastry nature, it is quite delicious and it is recommended to eat it hot. Another great thing about gözleme is that you can easily make it at home with ready-made filo dough whenever you crave it. So, what is filo dough? It is an essential ingredient for gözleme. It's a very thin dough made from salt, white flour, and water, almost filtering the sunlight. Looking at the etymology of the word, it is stated that the word gözleme is derived from the word közleme, which means cooking over embers. In Turkish, köz, meaning a burning piece of wood in a glowing state, has undergone a phonetic change over time. The word közleme has reached us today as gözleme.

Let's talk about the history of gözleme. Since it's a dish made from dough, we can say its history goes back quite a long time. Some sources state that it has been a beloved food in Ottoman and Anatolian cuisine since the 15th century. In fact, when examining old recipes, the history of gözleme can be traced back to the reign of Sultan Mehmed the Conqueror. Some sources even trace its history back to the Seljuk period. It is said that in the Seljuk era, bread cooked over embers was called közben, and this expression was one of the first terms used for gözleme. Of course, it is difficult to dispute the accuracy

0: Now it is time to visit a gözleme shop. Gözlemeci is the name given to the person who makes gözleme or the place where it is sold. Before ordering gözleme, there's an important point to consider. Is it made with ready-made filo, dough, or homemade? To truly experience this deliciousness, you should choose gözleme made with homemade dough. You'll usually see experienced women, middle-aged or older, skillfully preparing gözleme behind the counter, in front of customers. In traditional establishments, women sit on the floor. A small, round wooden table sits in front of them. Next to them is a griddle, nowadays powered by electricity or natural gas. The griddle is also round and both have a diameter of approximately 60 centimeters. The dough is kneaded, rolled out repeatedly around a rolling pin until it is paper thin. Then the filling is added. It's folded like an envelope, greased, and placed on the griddle to cook on both sides. As the dough slowly browns and the delicious aromas of the filling fill the air, it signals that it is time to flip the gözleme. Gözleme maker immediately intervenes and flips the gözleme. Its cooked surface is crispy and golden brown. Gözleme, now ready to serve, is placed on a plate and cut into equal pieces. Some gözleme makers fold gözleme in half-moon shape, while others prefer a rectangular form. Whatever the shape, the resulting flavor is always magnificent. While the dough is freshly rolled, let's choose a filling. The most well-known and loved varieties are white cheese and parsley, potato and onion and minced meat, and onion gözleme. In addition to these, there are also spinach, leek, yellow curd cheese, eggplant, and sausage gözleme options. Perhaps the best, but also the most difficult, part of making gözleme is choosing from so many options. If you wish, you can also have a special gözleme made to your own taste, saying, "None of them suit me." The choice is entirely yours. A warm gözleme made with freshly rolled dough goes perfectly with a frothy ayran, a yogurt drink, or a nice cup of tea. Bon appétit!
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620 kHz to Europe between 12:30 and 13:30 UTC. 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

Good afternoon, ladies and gentlemen. Today is Friday, the 12th of June, 2026. This is the Voice of Turkey's English language transmission, originally broadcast live from Ankara in the 16-meter band on 17620 kHz to Europe between 12:30 and 13:30 UTC. 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Following the news, the Voice of Turkey will present you the feature program Flavors from the Streets and the

And now the news in details. Iran deal hopes rise after Trump cancels planned strikes. US President Donald Trump says he has cancelled planned strikes against Iran and expects what he called a great settlement to end the US-Israeli war on Iran. Trump said a deal could be signed in Europe as soon as this weekend, but Tehran has not confirmed that any agreement has been finalized. Iran's foreign ministry spokesperson Ismail Bekai said Tehran would not compromise on its red lines and described reports about the timing and venue of a signing ceremony as speculative. Trump's announcement came only hours after he threatened fresh attacks on Iran and spoke of taking control of Karg Island and other oil infrastructure. He later said discussions had reached Iran's highest leadership and that planned strikes for Thursday evening had been cancelled. The US president also said the naval blockade would remain in force until what he described as a transaction was finalized. The remarks add another layer of uncertainty to a conflict that has already disrupted regional security, energy markets, and maritime traffic in the Gulf. Talks between Washington and Tehran have been continuing since the April ceasefire mediated by Pakistan. Discussions are aimed at permanently ending the war that began on February 28, reopening the Strait of Hormuz, and reaching a settlement on Iran's nuclear program. Iranian officials, however, have warned that the war will continue unless the United States respects Iran's interests. Tehran has also said it will respond more severely to any future American attack. Hormuz closure deepens pressure on global shipping. Iran says it has once again closed the Strait of Hormuz following U.S. strikes in the country's suit and intensified exchange of fire on June 10th and 11th. Iranian officials said the waterway would remain closed to all maritime traffic, including commercial vessels and oil tankers, until further notice. More than 3,200 vessels are reported to have been stranded near the strategic passage. Tehran has warned that any vessel attempting to transit the strait will be considered a target. The warning has raised fears of further escalation in one of the world's most important maritime corridors. The Strait of Hormuz is a critical route for global oil and gas shipments. A prolonged closure could sharply increase pressure on energy prices, disrupt supply chains, and raise transport costs across several regions. The closure comes as Iran and the United States remain locked in a dangerous cycle of strikes and counterstrikes. It also complicates ongoing diplomatic efforts to reach a broader agreement to end the war and restore freedom of navigation in the Gulf. Shipping companies, energy

0: Traders and governments are now watching the situation closely, with any military incident in Strait carrying the risk of a wider regional confrontation. Israeli fire wounds Palestinians in Gaza despite ceasefire. Three Palestinians, including a woman, have been wounded by Israeli fire in Gaza, while Israeli forces demolished a Palestinian home under construction in the occupied West Bank. A medical source said a seriously injured woman was taken to Shifa Hospital after Israeli gunfire in the Atatra area west of Beit Laiha. Two other people were wounded after an Israeli drone exploded near civilians in Gaza's Zaytun neighborhood. Local sources said Israeli artillery also shelled areas of Khan Yunis, while Israeli warships fired on the state's western coast. The incidents add to repeated reports of Israeli attacks in Gaza, despite the ceasefire that came into effect on October 10, 2025. Gaza's health ministry says at least 981 Palestinians have been killed and 3,104 injured by Israeli army fire since the ceasefire began. Palestinian officials and local sources say Israeli violations have continued across several parts of the enclave. In the occupied West Bank, Israeli forces also demolished a Palestinian home that was still under construction. Such demolitions are regularly condemned by Palestinians as part of Israel's broader policy of displacement and settlement expansion. The latest violence comes as humanitarian conditions in Gaza remain severe, with displaced families, damaged infrastructure, and restricted access to basic services continuing to affect large parts of the population.
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0: Washington prepares to reduce NATO air and naval assets in Europe. The United States is preparing to significantly cut the aircraft and warships it makes available for NATO operations in Europe, according to a New York Times report cited by TRT World. The reported plan would reduce U.S. F-16 and F-15E fighter jet deployments from about 150 to 100. It would also cut maritime reconnaissance aircraft from 26 to 15 and withdraw all 8 aerial refueling tanker jets previously assigned to Europe. Washington is also reportedly considering redeploying a missile-launching submarine and an aircraft carrier, along with supporting warships and aircraft. One of two bomber groups assigned to European defense may also be reassigned. The U.S. administration has not confirmed the details. NATO and the Pentagon have not yet publicly commented on the report. If implemented, the move would reduce NATO's capacity for long-range strikes, air refueling, surveillance, and maritime monitoring in Europe. It would also mark a major shift in the military balance within the alliance. The report comes as Washington continues to press European allies to increase defense spending and take greater responsibility for regional security. U.S. officials have repeatedly argued that Europe has relied too heavily on American military support. European governments are likely to view the move as a serious test of NATO's future burden-sharing arrangements, especially at a time of heightened security concerns across the continent. New EU asylum rules come into force amid rights concerns. A sweeping reform of European Union migration policy has come into effect, introducing a unified system designed to tighten border controls and speed up asylum processing across the bloc. Under the new framework, migrants entering the EU irregularly will face identity and security screening of up to 7 days. The process includes biometric registration with fingerprints and facial data collected by authorities. Applicants may then be sent into an accelerated procedure, a standard asylum process, or returned to their country of origin or transit. The system is intended to reduce pressure on frontline states and create more uniform rules across the European Union. The pact also includes a solidarity mechanism. EU member states will be expected either to relocate asylum seekers from countries under pressure or contribute financially to a common support fund. Supporters of the reform say it will make the asylum system

0: system more predictable and reduce irregular movement within the bloc. They argue that Europe needs stronger external border management and faster decisions on asylum claims. Human rights groups, however, warn that the new rules could lead to prolonged detention, rash decisions, and weaker protection for vulnerable applicants, including children. Critics say accelerated procedures at borders risk undermining the right to a fair asylum process. The reform is one of the most significant changes to EU migration policy in years and is likely to remain politically contentious as member states begin implementation.
1: The news continues on the English language broadcast of the Voice of Turkey.
0: Philippines credits disaster drills after deadly earthquake. Philippine officials say years of disaster preparedness drills helped prevent a much higher death toll after a powerful 7.8 magnitude earthquake struck the country's south. The offshore quake, one of the strongest to hit the Philippines in 50 years, left 55 people dead and 31 missing. Around 1,120 people were injured, while more than 45,000 were displaced. Authorities said the earthquake damaged more than 12,600 homes across farming towns and cities. Many residents remain too frightened to return home because of strong aftershocks. The head of the Philippine Institute of Volcanology and Seismology said preparedness training had helped people understand how to react during the quake. Officials pointed to regular drills in schools, offices, and local communities as one reason the casualty figure was not higher. At the same time, authorities raised concern over buildings that collapsed despite existing construction standards. The damage has renewed debate over enforcement of building codes in a country that lies on the Pacific Ring of Fire and frequently experiences earthquakes and volcanic activity. Rescue and relief efforts are continuing in affected areas. Emergency teams are searching for the missing, providing shelter for displaced families, and assessing the risk of further structural collapses. The government says recovery work will require sustained support, especially in remote communities where roads, homes, and basic services have been badly damaged. Iran war raises pressure on Eurozone interest rates. The European Central Bank is expected to raise interest rates as policymakers try to prevent inflation from being reignited by higher energy costs linked to the Iran war. Inflation across the 21-country Eurozone remains above 3%, well over the ECB's 2% target. At the same time, economic growth remains weak, leaving policymakers with a difficult balance between controlling prices and avoiding further pressure on households and businesses. Economists expect what some are calling an insurance hike. The move would be aimed at anchoring inflation expectations and protecting the central bank's credibility at a time of renewed uncertainty in energy markets. And finally, Mexico opens World Cup with victory over South Africa. The 2026 FIFA World Cup has kicked off with co-host Mexico defeating South Africa 2-0 in front of 80,000 fans in Estadio Azteca in Mexico City. Julian Quiñones scored in the 9th minute, confirming Mexico's early dominance in the stadium that hosted 1970 and 1986 World Cup finals. Raul Jimenez added another goal for Mexico, scoring his first World Cup goal after representing the national team at 4 tournaments. South Africa finished the match with 9 players after 2 red cards in the second half. The dismissals made it even harder for the visitors to recover from Mexico's strong start. In the second game of the group, South Korea defeated Czechia 2-1 and made a good start to the tournament. The expanded 48-team tournament is being hosted by Mexico, the United States, and Canada. It will feature 104 matches and conclude with the final in New Jersey on July 19th. And that was the news brought to you by the Voice of Turkey Radio.

redesigning European defense, fantasy or strategy. At the heart of the security debate in Europe lies a contradiction. It calls for greater military power, but ignores actors who already possess this power. This is particularly evident in

Europe's relations with Turkey. A single question dominates the global security policy agenda. How do states and alliances secure their existence? The traditional order is undergoing a profound transformation. On the one hand, traditional alliances are weakening. On the other hand, the proliferation of unmanned aerial vehicles and unmanned weapon systems is fundamentally changing the nature of modern warfare. Even states with limited industrial capacity can now inflict significant damage on major powers. Europe is directly affected by both developments. While the transatlantic alliance is losing credibility, the Russia-Ukraine war is shaking the European security order. The US is increasingly seen as an unreliable guarantor of European security, while Russia continues to increase its military pressure. However, Europe has so far failed to establish an independent security administration or sufficiently strengthen its defense capabilities. Under these circumstances, it would be logical for Europe to review existing alliances and forge new partnerships. Turkey is undoubtedly the most important candidate in Europe's neighborhood. However, Turkey is consistently overlooked by many European politicians. For example, European Commission President Ursula von der Leyen recently placed Turkey in the same category as China and Russia, arguing that the EU must shape its future independently of these three countries. A recent report by the European Council on Foreign Relations, ECFR, also reflects this stance. This article, prepared by Ayhan Sarı for TRT Deutsch, takes this report as a starting point and examines why Europe frequently sabotages itself in dealing with security policy issues. The authors of the ECFR report outline three steps for Europe to regain its self-defense capability. A common decision-making architecture consisting of structures within NATO, tools at the disposal of the EU and flexible coalitions, a strong and rapidly deployable armed force, and a coordinated European defense industry as an industrial backbone. The first reaction upon reading this is, this makes perfect sense. The second question is, but exactly how? And the third reveals the real problem. If these proposals are so clear, why hasn't Europe implemented them in recent decades? I'm not even talking about the European army. Europe hasn't even created a common defense mechanism. Yet, since Trump's first term in the White House in 2016, it has already become clear that the American security umbrella can no longer be guaranteed. At the same time, there has been a war raging on Europe's borders for years. So why hasn't the promised paradigm shift in security policy materialized? Looking at the positions of leading European politicians might give us some clues. As early as 2015, the then European Commission President Jean-Claude Juncker called for the creation of a European army to send a signal of firm resolve against Russia. On the other hand, European Commission Vice President Kaja Kallas recently described such an idea as extremely dangerous and questioned whether those advocating it had considered the practical consequences. The clearest assessment came from NATO Secretary General Mark Rutte within the European Parliament. Anyone who believes Europe can defend itself without the US should keep dreaming. According to Rutte, a European army would primarily create dual structures within NATO. The report in question ultimately explains why these plans have inadvertently failed for years. The report defines the goal but does not convincingly explain the way to achieve it. Unifying 27 sovereign states with different budgets, arms industries, threat perceptions, and strategic interests into a common defense architecture is not just a matter of political will, it is a structural problem. The COVID pandemic showed how limited European solidarity is. Even on relatively simple issues, such as the supply of protective equipment, anyone who assumes that these institutions can now coordinate common command structures, arms programs, and nuclear deterrence underestimates the power of national interests. What ultimately makes the report unconvincing is not so

much what it demands, but what it fails to mention. The most important question remains unanswered. What fundamental change will enable Europe to succeed today in an area where it has failed over the last decade? The world isn't waiting. What should Europe abandon its illusions? The real problem lies deeper than any strategy report. Many European politicians and experts fail to see the world as it is today, not as it once was. The power asymmetry that Europe has benefited from decades no longer exists. Europe remains one of the most important economic players, but militarily, other states have caught up with or even surpassed Europe. The US security umbrella has long concealed this situation in Europe. If Washington further reduces its guarantee of protection, Europe's military and strategic shortcomings will become very clear. The history of international relations shows that rivals constantly exploit weaknesses. Therefore, it is all the more striking that the report on Europe's future security architecture almost completely ignores Turkey. Yet Turkey is a player with significant weight, both militarily and geopolitically. In recent years, Turkey has been one of the few NATO countries to achieve concrete and effective results in the struggle against Russia. Ignoring such a partner for political or ideological reasons is not an analytical assessment, but a strategic mistake. This neglect reveals not so much the importance of Turkey, but rather how limited the prevailing thinking in Europe is.

Hello, my dear friend. I'm Nosy Parker, your stubborn host who pursues questions that have been on your mind but you've never found the time to research. And I'm back at it again. Today, I'm rolling up my sleeves to solve a mystery for you. No, it's not the secret to happiness that's already hidden within you. And no, it's not the secret to eternal life either. This mystery is much more unusual. Are you ready? Here comes my question. Why do cartoon and comic book characters usually have four fingers?

I can almost hear you saying, "Finally, someone, namely me, asked this question." Thank you, thank you. I agree, and I'm proud of myself. The first thing that comes to mind is mate. Humans have five fingers, so why do these cartoon characters have four? Actually, the answer is quite simple. It's much easier to draw one fewer finger. Alright. Maybe the answer didn't meet your expectations. I understand. Give me a chance to explain. The four fingers tradition dates back to early cartoons from the 1920s and 1930s. At that time, animators saved time and effort by drawing one fewer finger. Besides, four fingers were quite sufficient to show basic expressions and movements. One more detail. Just 1 second of an animated film scene consists of 24 frames. Drawing an extra finger in each frame meant extra work, time, and cost. In short, there's only one way to go. Cut out a finger. Save the production. But it would be unfair to view this tradition as mere laziness. This missing finger also had a visual function. Four fingers were more appropriate for these cute and imaginary characters because they didn't reflect reality anyway, and this detail emphasized that. Think of a cartoon character from your childhood, Mickey Mouse for example. Wouldn't he look strange, even too realistic with five fingers? With four fingers, he's a more sympathetic character, more at home in the cartoon world. There is also a cultural aspect to it. In some Asian countries, particularly Japan, drawing cartoon and comic book characters with four fingers is frowned upon.

1920s became standard over time and continues in the same way today. I'm Nosey Parker. Bye for now. Stay curious as always, but most of all, wonder what question I'll be chasing in the next episode.

Today we want to talk about a quick but delicious snack, perfect for breakfast or a busy work day. This filling, practical pastry with its rich fillings is also incredibly affordable. In our Flavors from the Streets program, we introduce you to fast yet delicious foods of this land. Gözleme is on our menu today.

Even someone who knows Türkiye even a little has surely heard of or even tasted gözleme. However, for those who are hearing about this street food for the first time, we'd like to briefly introduce gözleme. Gözleme is a pastry cooked on a griddle. It can be filled with various fillings depending on preference. Besides plain gözleme, cheese, minced meat, and potato fillings are the most common varieties. As you can guess from its pastry nature, it is quite delicious and it is recommended to eat it hot. Another great thing about gözleme is that you can easily make it at home with ready-made filo dough whenever you crave it. So, what is filo dough? It is an essential ingredient for gözleme. It's a very thin dough made from salt, white flour, and water, almost filtering the sunlight. Looking at the etymology of the word, it is stated that the word gözleme is derived from the word közleme, which means cooking over embers. In Turkish, köz, meaning a burning piece of wood in a glowing state, has undergone a phonetic change over time. The word közleme has reached us today as gözleme.

Let's talk about the history of gözleme. Since it's a dish made from dough, we can say its history goes back quite a long time. Some sources state that it has been a beloved food in Ottoman and Anatolian cuisine since the 15th century. In fact, when examining old recipes, the history of gözleme can be traced back to the reign of Sultan Mehmed the Conqueror. Some sources even trace its history back to the Seljuk period. It is said that in the Seljuk era, bread cooked over embers was called közben, and this expression was one of the first terms used for gözleme. Of course, it is difficult to dispute the accuracy of this information. However, we can confidently say this: the history of gözleme is as old as the history of dough in Anatolia.

0: Now it is time to visit a gözleme shop. Gözlemeci is the name given to the person who makes gözleme or the place where it is sold. Before ordering gözleme, there's an important point to consider. Is it made with ready-made filo, dough, or homemade? To truly experience this deliciousness, you should choose gözleme made with homemade dough. You'll usually see experienced women, middle-aged or older, skillfully preparing gözleme behind the counter, in front of customers. In traditional establishments, women sit on the floor. A small, round wooden table sits in front of them. Next to them is a griddle, nowadays powered by electricity or natural gas. The griddle is also round and both have a diameter of approximately 60 centimeters. The dough is kneaded, rolled out repeatedly around a rolling pin until it is paper thin. Then the filling is added. It's folded like an envelope, greased, and placed on the griddle to cook on both sides. As the dough slowly browns and the delicious aromas of the filling fill the air, it signals that it is time to flip the gözleme. Gözleme maker immediately intervenes and flips the gözleme. Its cooked surface is crispy and golden brown. Gözleme, now ready to serve, is placed on a plate and cut into equal pieces. Some gözleme makers fold gözleme in half-moon shape, while others prefer a rectangular form. Whatever the shape, the resulting flavor is always magnificent. While the dough is freshly rolled, let's choose a filling. The most well-known and loved varieties are white cheese and parsley, potato and onion and minced meat, and onion gözleme. In addition to these, there are also spinach, leek, yellow curd cheese, eggplant, and sausage gözleme options. Perhaps the best, but also the most difficult, part of making gözleme is choosing from so many options. If you wish, you can also have a special gözleme made to your own taste, saying, "None of them suit me." The choice is entirely yours. A warm gözleme made with freshly rolled dough goes perfectly with a frothy ayran, a yogurt drink, or a nice cup of tea. Bon appétit!
1: Flavors from the streets.

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Until we meet again tomorrow, thank you and goodbye.